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4: 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K201AD China Lake at 88.1, K203DR Caliente at 88.5, K207CY Round Mountain at 89.3, K207CY Round Mountain at 89.3, K219AV Beatty at 91.7, and K219LM Lake Havasu City at 91.7 at the Nautical Beachfront Resort.

0: So, Greg, a fascinating book, The Wall Dancers, Searching for Freedom and Connection on the Chinese Internet. Yiling Liu's book is about much more than music, dating apps, and the struggle to assert freedom, I guess, in a particular period, a blossoming of the internet in China. But we are fascinated in particular about Yiling telling the story of a blossoming of Chinese hip-hop. Yiling, welcome to Sound Opinions.
1: Thanks so much for having me.
0: It's a heck of an accomplishment. I love the way that you deftly combine some memoir, your life, your experience in going to China, and the story of a particular period in time. You know, I mean, we're ignorant Americans, you know? I mean, we know what we read in the New York Times about China. All right. But what is it like living and trying to connect with pop culture in China? And your book really paints a great picture of that.
1: Yeah, I hope so. I mean, I think you're definitely not reading about Chinese hip hop on the headlines of the New York Times. So I'm hoping to bring a bit of color there.
0: No, or LGBTQ efforts in China and dating apps. And, you know, the title, let's start there with a brief explanation. The title of The Wall Dancers refers to, obviously, the Great Wall, right? But the firewall. This is a country where, you know, information is tightly controlled. And if it isn't given out positive energy, a term the government loves, you know, you must be rah-rah, yay China. You know, if you want to make art, if you want to post a blog, if you want to run a dating site. And so, you know, to dance on that wall, to find creative expression within the realm of these tight controls, it's a real challenge, is it not?
1: Yeah, definitely. I mean, I guess, like, on one hand, it is a challenge, but on one hand, I think sometimes when we think about the firewall, we think about kind of this barren landscape inside where nothing grows, right? Like, there is no culture, there's no community. It looks like the complete opposite of what we see, for example, in the United States. But I think a lot of what I was trying to achieve with my book was to show that despite these constraints, despite the fact that the Great Firewall exists, there's like a whole walled garden of kind of fauna and plants and flowers that are blooming within, including hip hop. And, you know, to go back to the title, it comes from, the wall dancers actually comes from this phrase, dancing in shackles. And it was first kind of used by Chinese journalists to describe this process of writing and reporting under state constraints. But all kinds of people use it. And the first time I heard it being used was by these Chinese hip hop artists. But science fiction writers use it, you know, software engineers use it. And I think for me, it resonated in particular because it captured this sense that Chinese society is very dynamic. Right? It is, on one hand, rigidly constrained, but on the other hand, it's like rich with innovation. Like, here's a society where, as you mentioned, a gay dating app can go public on the New York Stock Exchange one year and then get shut down the next, or where hip-hop can go viral in the mainstream one month and then get banned from television the next. So there's this kind of dynamism to that, despite the challenges of trying to get around the firewall sometimes.
2: Yeah, you talk about this delicate balancing act. Quoting the book, keeping the internet just free enough to nurture economic growth, but not so free that it opens the door to political instability. So you're working this tightrope, right? The wall. Hip-hop, and I'm curious, because anytime we think of a regime with autocratic tendencies, let's say, you know, they shut down a couple things. The press, the media, and also the arts, because they see those as promulgating ideas that run counter to what the regime in charge wants, right? So we see this, that where it's a crime in some countries, and it has been historically, to perform music, for example, in public, or certain kinds of music. We see musicians being arrested or put in jail. And you talk about the hip-hop scene, there's obviously a very active hip-hop scene that can be viewed on the internet in China. But what's it like for these groups? Are they operating in openness or semi-secrecy? I mean, what are the conditions that hip-hop can be heard in China?
1: Yeah, I would say, you know, to answer that question, it depends on a few things. It depends on who's the hip-hop artist in question, right? Like, what kind of music are they putting out? What is the nature of their lyrics and the themes of their songs? I think the second thing is, like, what period of history are you talking about? Like, are we talking about right now or last year or 2017 or 2008? And then I think, yeah, those are the two main things. And depending on how you answer that question, it would look very different for, you know, different types of artists, right? So if we're talking about, for example, recently there's a very, very well-known hip-hop artist who raps primarily in Cantonese. His name is Sky Is God. He's all over TV. Like, he's all over mainstream social media.

0: Anyone who is kind of a contestant on The Rap of China, which is a viral Chinese TV show, very easy to see their work. Like, they have advertisements with, like, Sprite and Adidas, you know what I mean? Like, they are out in the open. There is no hiding. But then if you're talking about artists where, you know, their songs are more critical, they are a little more countercultural in theme, they're maybe operating on a much smaller scale. Maybe they're doing kind of underground concerts in a city that's not Beijing or Shanghai. It's not necessarily illegal, but maybe like the scale with which they can perform is much different. And so I think it really varies. Like, it's very hard to answer that question with like great precision. It also can vary like month to month. Like, if you are trying to have a concert during a political anniversary, say around June 4th, it's going to be much harder than trying to push a concert through, say, in April or March. And so, yeah, I think it's all dependent on a whole host of different factors.
1: That's got to be extremely challenging for an artist to second guess themselves. You know, can I do this? Should I do this? We thought, Yiling, given the vastness of your book, and again, for a portrait of culture in China, it's a fascinating read, no matter what you're writing about. But for our purposes on Sound Opinions, us being rock critics, music critics, you know, we wanted to have you take us through a couple of tracks. Now, your expertise was really in about a decade-long period, ending in 2017. And that was a very fertile period for the Chinese internet, and then things shift. So we thought, you know, if you could tell us the story of a couple of artists, we asked you in advance. And Greg and I have been listening to these tracks and coming up with our own thoughts. We can all play Music Critic together. The first one you gave us was In Three. Tell us who they were, who they are. Are they still going strong?
0: Yeah, so they're actually, in Chinese, they're pronounced In Sar, and Sar is kind of like San, which is the word, the number for three, but it has this kind of Beijing colloquial turn of phrase to it. So anytime you hear R, like the letters ER added to something, you know that it's a Beijinger who's speaking to you. And I think that's important to know, because In Sar is like a very kind of Beijing band. And to give a bit of backdrop, they kind of burst onto the scene in the 2000s and really became famous, I would say, in the mid-2000s. They were known for their kind of very gritty lyrics, a kind of anti-establishment ethos. They're definitely very countercultural. I think they were very famous, so any kind of hip-hop head today would know who In Sar was. And they were very much seen as the kind of voice of Beijing's hip-hop underground. But they have since then disbanded. They're not around. And I think a lot of the songs that made them famous back then would definitely not be played today.
1: Greg and I were both comparing notes after listening to these tracks, and I hear a lot of diggable planets in the sense that there's like the jazzier end of American alternative hip hop musically, but they sing or they rap all in Chinese, so I had no idea what they were addressing.
0: That's true. I mean, I could, the track that kind of propelled them to fame in 2008, I can kind of like pull out some lyrics for you if that's helpful.
1: Yeah, what are they? Yeah, sure. Well, hip-hop is an art form based on the power of the word, which I think is why it's frightening to an autocratic government. So you had steered us to Beijing Evening News, right? Yeah. That was the track.
0: Yeah, Beijing Evening News. In Chinese, it's Beijing Wanbao. And this was really, like, if you ask people what's In Sar's most famous track, it's going to be Beijing Evening News. And it's essentially a very scathing critique of state media and how it's totally disconnected from reality, and like what you read in the news, what you read in on television, CCTV is like completely unrepresentative of real life in Beijing. And so the lyrics are kind of a lot of it is just condemning the city's kind of hypocrisy. So some things they criticize are like overpriced pharmacies, like stupid professors, that like quote unquote corrupt cops. There's a critique of Northeastern pimps. There's a critique of so like words that would never appear in a hip hop song today. There's one line that somehow goes like officials rolling up to the bar. Like there was a lot of kind of government corruption back then and, you know, government officials who were using their power to their own means very kind of blatantly. And that is also a type of critique that you wouldn't see in a song today. There was one line that I really like, which talks about butchers who hang up a goat's head but actually sell dog's meat. which is just such a like specific image, but I think what they're trying to capture is just like the kind of deviousness of the salesman who is trying to extract profit from the, you know, naive pigeon.

0: did they suffer repercussions, Ealing?
1: I'm trying to remember if they suffered repercussions back then. They definitely, I think at some point, but this was much later in 2015, that song got banned, like explicitly mm-hmm. taken off the internet. But at the moment, I mean, in 2008, I don't think so, at least not immediately. And I think a lot of it had to do with the fact that, like, the Beijing Olympics was going on at the time. It was the summer Beijing Olympics in 2008. And there was just a lot of this sense of China is liberalizing. Like, we want to appear kind of open and tolerant on the kind of global stage. And so the kind of underground music scene was given a lot of space to bloom during that period. So I don't remember there being like very severe repercussion to this particular song at the time, but you know, I could be wrong.
0: When we return, we'll hear more about impactful rappers out of China. That's in a minute on Sound Opinions.

0: 来财，来，来财，来，来财，来，来财，来，哎，中子力滚力，对应好运。
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8: Welcome back to Sound Opinions. I'm Greg Kot. He's Jim DeRogatis. This week, we're talking about Chinese hip-hop with author Yiling Liu. Now, we're going to highlight another artist.
9: I may not say his name correctly. Cafe Who?
10: That's right.
9: Oh, okay. All right. One for me. You profile this artist with depth in the book, one of several figures you focus on. What is his story?
10: Yeah, so Cafe I definitely know very, very well, but he was born and raised in Jiangyou, which is like a small, small town in Sichuan province, and hated it. He was bored out of his mind. He was kind of a guy with a lot of energy that wanted to escape the small town. And he fell in love with hip hop because he was listening to Eminem's Stan on the Slim Shady LP for the first time. And he didn't speak English. Like, he didn't know what he was saying. He was just like, I love this guy's energy. I love his anger. It's so fresh. It sounds so different from the Chinese music that he was listening to. And this was actually a familiar thing that a lot of hip-hop lovers were echoing at the time. They all seemed to gravitate towards Eminem for some reason. And so Cafe was like, in his teens, decided he wanted to be just like Eminem. He wanted to be a rap star. And so he decided to move to Chengdu, which is a much larger city in Sichuan. And lucky for him, Chengdu was kind of becoming the scene, becoming the setting of a burgeoning hip hop scene. So he met a whole bunch of other hip-hop artists when he moved there. He started performing. He became an MC for like a dance group. But then he decided that he was going to do his own thing. He met an American DJ called Charlie Mosley, who really shaped a lot of his music taste. And so, you know, whereas a lot of the kind of hip-hop fans at the time were listening to people like 50 Cent or Jay-Z and some of the more mainstream kind of American hip-hop sounds that were coming out at the time, Charlie introduced him to like jazzier kind of more alternative sounds like Mos Def and like A Tribe Called Quest, and I think we can hear some of that influence in this album and this track.
9: I think for sure Greg and I were both surprised by how much of that kind of jazzy vibe is in all the tracks you recommended we listen to.
10: And I guess I can speak a little bit about this particular album.
9: Is this post the Chinese government's encouragement, in quotes, that everybody have positive energy? Because it's a party track, you know, and it's titled Be Free, but it seems to me that Cafe Who is defining being free as partying.
11: Yeah, it seems
9: kid in front of the tank in Tiananmen Square.
11: It's not as pointed. It's more open-ended. Like, it could be a code for certain people. Like, they're saying this when they, you know, had this happy statement. So, what's your interpretation of that?
10: my interpretation, so I guess I can talk a little bit about this album first and then dig into this song. It was released in 2017. So this was like right as hip hop was starting to become huge and like being propelled from this like niche subculture into the mainstream stage. But also right before the hip hop ban, which was in 2018. So he had a little bit more flexibility to move. Obviously a very different time from 2008 where you could put on something like Beijing Evening News and get away with it. It's part of an album called Free Man, which was one of his most kind of experimental albums to date. So it had this full jazz band. He didn't use any beats or samples. It wasn't a huge commercial success. Like the lyrics are actually kind of obscure and introspective. I think, you know, it's hard to know if the lyrics are kind of that way because he's trying to be evasive or if he's just trying to be poetic, you know? And I think he loves blurring that line. It sounds like a lot less like rap and more like spoken poetry sometimes, which is a bit different from some of his other works and that of his peers. I think what's fascinating and gives us a bit of a sense of his kind of aesthetic is the album was named after his son, Freeman. So the album's called Feyman, and his son was also named Freeman, who was born in 2017. And it was released in three parts. So this gives you another sense of how obscure, if you really want to like layer critique in any way, it has to be quite obscure. And the covers each have like a photo of his baby son, but in three different colors, red, yellow, and blue. And I didn't think about this at all until I encountered some like fan speculation online on social media that the colors were chosen because of a recent abuse case that blew up in Beijing, like the same month at a kindergarten, where there was a big private company called RYB, which stands for Red, Yellow, and Blue. So Red, Yellow, and Blue Education. And it became this huge national scandal. And so this was taking place during the time. And a lot of parents were kind of like frustrated about the government's inability to regulate the education system and allowed for kind of overworked teachers to like abuse their children and mistreat their children. And so a lot of people were like, is Cafe Hu poking fun at RYB? You know, is he like criticizing the education system through these like album covers? And when I asked him, he was just like, I didn't say anything. You know, so I think like any type of like critique or any type of self-expression that is maybe distasteful to the government, like a lot of that has to be like really, really deeply layered and obscure.
11: Right, right. Yeah.
10: And sometimes you don't know if you're reading too much into it, if the artist even intended it. But I wouldn't go as far to say like this track, Be Free, was like a response to positive energy in any sense. I think it was just like his genuine definition of what it meant to be free, and like if there are other definitions that were that crossed a line, he either took it out or maybe one of his producers took it out, you know. And that's kind of how I read it.

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1: What about Bohan Phoenix?
2: So Bohan's like a completely different artist in that he is American. So he's Chinese American, he's bilingual, he's bicultural. The music that he makes is both in English and Chinese. And it kind of reflects that identity. He was born and raised in Hubei in China, but then he moved eventually to Massachusetts with his mom when he was 11. And it was in America that he fell in love with hip hop. Again, discovering Eminem, but in the U.S. And he, most of his kind of career as a hip-hop artist started when he was a college student in NYU. I was fascinated by him because I think that there's so much kind of like cross-cultural influence between the U.S. and Chinese hip-hop, and Bohan is just at the node of that. So in, I think, 2016, Vice China, which is the Chinese branch of Vice Media, no longer exists, organized a tour bringing kind of Chinese-born musicians in the U.S. to their kind of ancestral home to experience the music there. And Bohan didn't really, you know, for him, China was just like mom's home, this kind of backwater, cultural backwater.
3: Yeah, he was, for all intents and purposes, American.
2: Mm-hmm. Exactly. Yeah. And then he showed up to Chengdu and completely fell in love with it. He just didn't realize that Chinese kids were so obsessed with hip-hop, and that trip prompted him to move. He was like, I think this is where the future of my career is. And so when I met him in 2017, he had moved to Chengdu and was trying to do these kind of cultural crossovers.

0: you be late.
1: So hip-hop is a language that youth culture understands in China. And my question is, okay, how do they hear an artist like Eminem? What would be the typical route for hearing American hip-hop in China?
2: Yeah.
1: That in influencing, you know, tens of thousands of people.
2: Yeah, the internet. That's going to be the biggest.
1: It's coming through there. Because the internet, you've made a great case of how the internet in China is very different from the way we experience it here. But that stuff filters through in China as well.
2: Yeah, yeah. So definitely the internet is kind of the first touch point, like both for Cafe Hu and a lot of his peers, like as early as 2005, like all the music they were getting it was from the internet. And even when it is like kind of domestic music today, like domestic hip hop, that's also coming through like social media platforms. Even this reality TV show that I was talking about, The Rap of China, which came out in 2017, that was live streamed on a social media platform. And so that's really the primary way in which people are engaging with music. And I think what makes it quite different from how people engage with music in the U.S. is that because it's so online and it's so social media driven, there are kind of maybe like fewer gatekeepers of taste. I think like record labels, for example, mean a lot in the U.S., right? Being able to sign on with a record label. It is important in China, but not as much as kind of views and clicks and the kind of algorithmic drivers of popularity. Though we see the U.S. also moving in that direction as well, which is interesting.
3: Yeah. Well, so if the government can decide that Eminem's a bad influence, right? Mm-hmm. Or let's go to somebody that really would be a bad influence. Public Enemy.
1: Or fight the power.
3: Kendrick Lamar, right?
1: More recently, you know, this song was adopted as a protest, you know, protest music in America with Black Lives Matter movement with All Right. So how does something like that filter through?
2: Yeah. You know, like, I'm not sure, for example, if you searched up Kendrick Lamar online right now, I'm sure he would come up. Perhaps particular songs would come down. I think maybe like very explicit analyses of that song would come down. But like when Cafe Hu was listening to music, he fell in love with Kendrick Lamar. You know, he was listening to a lot of Kendrick

0: them are. And so I think that it's still coming through. Like, it's still coming through. And if it is banned from the Chinese internet, the people who really do want to listen to those banned tracks will just download a VPN, jump the firewall, and listen to it there. So it means that, like, all of that music is 100% accessible. It's just a matter of whether or not it's going to become popular and go viral.
1: Right. Yeah. And you were talking about the importance of social media. So I can, even if a track isn't streaming, I can recommend it to my friends, and the savvy ones who know how to use the internet are going to figure out how to get it.
0: Exactly. So, like, one thing I've noticed is when the internet was maybe less controlled and less ideologically constrained in the kind of early 2010s and mid 2010s, Western musicians are very popular. Like, a lot of people are listening to Linkin Park or the Yeah Yeah Yeahs, or, you know, like, a lot of these bands are coming in and actually performing in China. But today, there's just less of an appetite for that. I think people who are listening, who've loved Western music, have always loved it and will continue to listen to it, but it doesn't seem to be, like, blowing up in the same way. There are less concerts. There's kind of, there's just less people listening to music from the outside world.
1: Is China sick of the West?
0: Oh, that's a huge question. I think it depends.
1: Or as the government stomped out. I mean, I'm kind of sick of the West as it's defined today.
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0: 北的小孩，他总是不在，姥姥养大，零三年离开，搬去了美国，说唱的李白，我开玩笑，没那么厉害，妈妈的爱我，好久没回家。
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2: Welcome back to Sound Opinions. I'm Jim DeRogatis. My partner is Greg Kot. This week, we're talking about how hip-hop in China breaks through the firewall and other challenges, spotlighting some artists who've done that. Let's get back into the conversation. I want to get to a fascinating track, The Higher Brothers, made in China. Now, you know, one of the things, Yiling, Sound Opinions is a show hosted by two music critics for 26 years. Everybody's a critic. One of the things that turns me off about too much modern hip hop is the materialism. You know, I don't want to hear you endlessly bragging about your bling. You know, you own this, you own that, you drink this, you drink that. All right. But Made in China is a track that kind of flips the script. It's like all you Westerners so proud of yourselves, you know, that watch you're wearing made in China. You know, 65% of your car you're driving or your computer you're using made in China. Mm-hmm. Right. And it's kind of like on one level, it's nationalistic pride. Right. On the other level, it's just saying we're a lot more interconnected through the things we own and love than you're giving the world credit for.
3: Yeah, no, I think this song is fascinating, especially because of what you just articulated, right? It's so kind of tongue-in-cheek, but it's like, I think it straddles this line of being at once proud of a particular type of Chinese identity, but not in a way that's this kind of state-driven, positive energy type of patriotic energy, if that makes sense. Mm-hmm. And so, you know, like if there was like a cruder version of this song that was very kind of state driven and patriotic, and there are lots of versions of this kind of patriotic hip hop where, you know, you'll have a rapper talking about how like China has 5,000 years of history and it's like so rooted in ancient civilization and you know, we've like invented gunpowder and like have strong military arms. It's just like so cringe. Really, yeah, really cringe.
2: state sponsored art often is, exactly. Almost always is, yeah.
3: Exactly. And then you have these like four guys, none of whom fit the idealized aesthetic that the state wants. You know, you have like the lead artist is this guy called Ma Siwei. He's like this skinny guy with dreadlocks and like a really kind of like smoker's raspy drawl, and is the opposite of what a lot of Chinese pop stars are called, little fresh meats, which are kind of like baby-faced like pop stars. And he's saying stuff like how China, like they're so proud of China because of the mahjong set on their table, or like I think there was one line of like a jar of hot sauce so spicy that foreigners start to burn. And so like the thing that he's proud of is like not necessarily like Chinese identity, like the identity of the nation state, but specifically kind of like the spiciness of Chengdu and Sichuan energy. It's kind of like a localized provincial pride, which is funny and provocative and a lot of it is a little over the top. You know, when I was listening to it, I couldn't tell if this was kind of silly or brilliant. And I think

0: Well, the next song sort of ties in with this discussion. My New Swag from, is it Vava?
1: Yeah.
0: Is that how we pronounce the name?
1: That's right.
2: I didn't know what the hell to make of this one.
0: Well, at first I was thinking, this sounds really Bollywood to me. And then I look it up. It's you pulled this from a soundtrack. So it sounds like a cross-cultural collaboration. How often does that happen?
1: You know, I think maybe the link that I gave was because it ended up being part of the Crazy Rich Asians film soundtrack. But it was definitely just originally a Chinese song, and Vava, I decided to spotlight her because she was a really big artist, and this song was really big in 2017 when I was focusing a lot of my attention on Chengdu hip-hop. She's also from Chengdu, and so a lot of the dialect of the song was in Sichuanese. And I think another reason why I picked her was, like, she was one of the few female artists to break into mainstream fame. It's still a very gendered space, and a lot of the people who are taking up a lot of stage presence are men. I think, again, it touches upon some of what I'd say the superficiality of some of the hip-hop that was coming out during this period compared to, you know, what we're seeing with Beijing Evening News and INSAR, where a lot of it is about identity and authenticity, but, like, through material goods. So, like, the whole message of the song is this kind of, like, neoliberal feminism. Like, don't follow fashion trends, but, like, go with your own body and personality and style. I think that's kind of, like, the core messaging of the song, and that just kind of resonated with a lot of young women in China during that period. I think what I personally liked about the song the most was just this weird clash of sounds, right? You have the kind of Sichuanese dialect, but then you also have, like, traditional Chinese melodies. There are, like, Chinese instruments in there, like the erhu and the pipa. And then you have, like, Peking opera vocals in the beat as well. And so I kind of liked the way she was mixing traditional sounds with a more modern hip-hop sound.

0: these tracks you played for us were intriguing because there's so little exposure for this kind of music. I mean, I would imagine, do any of these artists, as far as you know, are they aspiring to cross over, you know, for lack of a better term, to, you know, different audiences across the country, across the world? Or is it, are they sort of resigned to the idea that, you know, really only Chinese people are going to hear our music? Not that that's, you know, any small achievement, but what's your sense of that, the aspirations to break out into a broader audience?
1: Yeah, so I'd say it varies for each of these. INSAR, I think, certainly had aspirations to do that back in the day, but just, like, never really had the time to take off, just how quickly they dissolved and eventually were kind of scrubbed off the Chinese web. Cafe Hu, I think, like, I've just spoken with him extensively that I know what his aspirations are, and I think, like, at some point he would have loved to, I think he would have loved to move to LA, he would have loved to, like, have his music be listened around the world. He just, I think he was aware that his English wasn't good enough, and, like, at the end of the day, so much of hip-hop is verbal, and so much of it depends on your mastery of the language, and if people don't understand the language that you're using, it's very hard to kind of go viral. And he just, like, didn't reach the level of fame as, for example, the Higher Brothers. And so the Higher Brothers is this very interesting case where they did. They kind of, like, I think all the other hip-hop artists see them as successfully having stepped onto the global stage. Like, they're not exactly, like, the most famous band outside of China. Like, I think a lot of people still don't know them. But at the very least, they signed with an American record label, 88 Rising, and they were kind of being acknowledged by American hip-hop artists, and they had, like, a North American tour. So that's the kind of, like, pinnacle of achievement. I don't think anyone has, like, surpassed them. And I think they also reached their limits, right? I think at the end of the day, a lot of people who are listening to them outside of China are people in the Chinese diaspora and people who can actually understand the lyrics because they don't speak really good English as well. Bohan's an interesting one where I think he is trying to kind of target both audiences, and for a while was focused on New York and then decided to make a name in China and Chengdu. I think he's realizing, like, the Chinese market is actually not going to accept him in the way that he wants. And he's always just going to be looked at in some ways as an outsider. And so I think he's trying his luck again back in New York and in Brooklyn. But in general, I would say there are aspirations to kind of cross over. But of all the cultural products out there that China puts out into the world, music is the one that I think maybe has the least crossover compared to things like science fiction or film, even to a certain extent, or food.
2: Video games.
1: Video games, exactly. Yeah. So music hasn't really taken off in the same way.

0: Yeah, interesting.
1: Oh, it was years ago. Martin Atkins did a compilation of Chinese punk rock. Mm-hmm. If you remember Martin Atkins.
2: Oh, yeah, yeah, sure.
1: Producer and drummer in Chicago. All right, Yiling, I don't mean to ask you to speak for China. but your book is such an engaging and comprehensive cultural portrait of the power of the internet. You know, I think American Western sociologists, political scientist shorthand is one of the things that quote unquote won the Cold War with the Soviet Union was Russian youth desire to wear Levi's jeans, smoke Marlboro cigarettes, and listen to American music, right? Hey, and, you know, to be serious, you had bands in Czechoslovakia that went to prison, you know, and that Vaclav Havel, who becomes president, was inspired by, and when he gets out, his poet as president, and the band is lauded as cultural heroes. Can that happen in China? Can whatever the genre, hip-hop or punk or metal or the music that some kid in her basement is inventing right now, can that begin to chip away at the great wall of cultural differences between China and the West? That's a big question.
3: Yeah.
1: But you wrote a big book. Look, look, it's a big heavy book. So you're going to get asked this.
3: I guess like my answer to that is that entire narrative has now been flipped on its head. Mm-hmm. And I think we can see this through Cafe Hu's narrative. Like there was this sense that the music from the outside world and the information from the outside world was cool and exciting and a source of openness and freedom, right? Like Eminem gave Cafe Hu a voice and a language to articulate something that he had never been able to articulate with Chinese music and in Chinese schools and within his environment. And that is kind of the arc that I'm tracing. Like in his teenage years, he really was invested in what he thought of as the American dream. And I thought of a lot of it is kind of treating the United States and Western culture as a kind of beacon to aspire to, right? I think even dreams for a lot of people were to go abroad, to get a visa, to go to the United States and basically stay and make a life there. And that arc and trajectory has just radically changed. And I think that's a combination of a lot of Chinese cultural consumers becoming much more satisfied with their own cultural products and the own internet sphere they've created. So a lot of people are not jumping the firewall because not because they can't or don't know how, but they just have everything they need within it, right? So there are people who maybe used Instagram for like a few years and at some point was like, well, I have Red Note, I have WeChat. I don't actually need to access the products outside of this bubble that I exist in. And then I think a lot of it has to do with just like looking out of China and looking at the Western world and being like, that doesn't look so great either. That doesn't look like, you know, if anything, there's a sense, there's a deep sense of disillusionment, right? Like, was that what freedom was supposed to look like? And I think a lot of that has to do with the rise of Donald Trump and the rise of kind of a deeper authoritarian strand taking place in not just the U.S. and the U.K., so much so that I think the cultural scripts have flipped. Like, at least during my book tour, I was fascinated by how many people were asking me about this term China maxing. I'm not sure if you're familiar with it, but there's this sense of almost like, whereas previously the narratives around China were kind of like, this is this like barren authoritarian landscape where nothing can grow and eventually people will want to be free. There's a sense of, well, at least they have functioning infrastructure. Like at least they have high speed rail, right? There's this like
1: the trains run on time.
3: Exactly. Right. Like the TikTok reels that are now appearing on the phones of Gen Z are like these drones in Chongqing and like these massive skyscrapers in Shanghai. And like everyone is obsessed with being Chinese. And I don't think that's great either, right? There's this like flattening and there's this making China two-dimensional. But I think that no one anymore is kind of even subscribing to this narrative that, like, maybe if I listen to a bit of Western music, I'll be free, right? It's just, like, it's such a, like, old Cold War narrative. And now we just have, like, two very different countries, one of which is an authoritarian country that's becoming more authoritarian, and one of which is a democratic country where it's like, well, is it still?
1: And that is so, becoming more authoritarian.
3: Everyone just looking over their shoulders and being like, ah, home's not great, but that's not so good either. Right? There's... I don't know if that answers your question, but I feel like that old story of kind of like the genie comes out of the bottle of like liberalization and then like, hallelujah, like I find my path to like Western liberal freedom is just like that narrative has been thrown out the window. Mm-hmm.

0: Yeah. No, for sure. I think it was always naive in retrospect. Certainly didn't change. The Soviet Union is now Russia, but things are not better. Mm-hmm. If you read so you've written for the New York Times. If you read someone like Masha Gessen, mm-hmm. No, right? Mm-hmm. Not anybody. Fascinating book, E. Ling. It's been a pleasure talking music with you. Who's your favorite American hip-hop artist? Well, you're living in London now, so you can choose an English one, too, if you'd like.
1: It's really evolved over the years. When I was a teenager, Kanye West, but, definitely not him anymore.
0: But those first five, you're talking to two journalists in Chicago who covered him from mixtape number one through, the first five albums are
1: enormous. Yeah, very good, very good. Today, yes. Less so, but those
0: less so, albums, yes. He's lost the plot. Yeah,
2: not the same.
1: Yeah. And then,
2: just
1: honestly,
2: like America's not the same.
1: Yeah. Honestly, Kendrick.
0: But Kendrick could not go and play in Chengdu, could he?
1: Yeah, it depends on what he played. I think now he definitely, I don't think he could play, but I think most of his songs wouldn't make the cut.
0: All right, well, congrats. It's a great book, The Wall Dancers, and it's been a pleasure chatting with you.
1: Thanks so much. It's a pleasure chatting with you, too.

0: That wraps up our discussion, and it's really only the tip of the iceberg. Chinese hip-hop is fascinating to me, Greg, but as always, we want to hear from the listeners. 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What do we have on the show next week?
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0: Thanks, as always, to that Patreon community, especially Lee C. of Brooklyn. 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

0: 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It's 7 o'clock. 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

0: Bomabango performing En Bavoir, title track from their new album out this September. 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
0: You're listening to World Cafe. I'm Raina Duras. Hooray for the Riff Raffs. Alinda Segarra is originally from the Bronx, but the band formed in New Orleans. Here they are with I Know It's Wrong, But That's All Right.

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0: If you want to make a gardener really, really mad, there's a song for you. Punching the Flowers from Death Cab for Cutie. Can music tell the future or even create it? Thoughts on that next on World Cafe.
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0: Hey, it's Raina with you here on World Cafe. A couple of years ago, I spoke to Feist on this show, and she talked about writing her song Mushaboom after seeing a house in Mushaboom, Nova Scotia. And even though she didn't live there, she wrote that song imagining that life. And she talked about how writing songs can be a way of manifesting a future for yourself.
3: These things are incantations. You're singing them over and over and over. You're reinforcing these ideas. You're declaring them out loud as if they're the truth.
0: You can hear that session with Feist at worldcafe.org. I was thinking about that conversation when I heard this next song from a new artist named Alex Amen. He wrote it before he lived in California and says it somehow expressed the things he felt living there years later. So maybe you really can manifest a future through writing songs. It's called California Blues. Alex Amen on World Cafe.

0: new from Nicole Atkins, When the Night Falls. Thanks again to Boma Bango and the folks at KRBS in Lafayette, Louisiana for the session you heard earlier this hour. And thanks to the team here who make World Cafe. We produce it at WXPN at the University of Pennsylvania in Philadelphia. My name is Raina Duras. Thank you for listening to World Cafe from NPR.
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2: 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An extreme heat warning remains in effect for the region through tomorrow evening, as above normal temperatures continue with little overnight relief as lows remain near 90. Stay hydrated. It's the top of the hour. The news is next. 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
0: This year, U2 put out a couple of EPs. Now they've announced a new full-length album of new material is on the way. Coming up, you'll hear the song they released with that announcement called Street of Dreams. Also this hour, new music from Phoebe Bridgers. Alison Russell.
3: Hey, Black Swan, what went wrong? Yeah, you got your firefly turned on. You don't know how beautiful you are.
0: And Saturn.
4: The whole thing gets wrapped up with a string tied to a stone.
0: All those tunes and lots more are on the way. I'm Raina Duras. This is World Cafe.
5: Live from NPR News, I'm Dale Willman. There is breaking news tonight. Several people have been injured in a shooting near the Space Needle in Seattle. Police are urging people to avoid the area. The shooting took place at a venue hosting the Bite of Seattle Food Festival. Israeli Prime Minister Benjamin Netanyahu is traveling to the U.S. on Monday for a meeting Tuesday with President Trump. The two will talk about the war in Iran and other issues. There's been a pause in U.S. attacks on Iran over the past 2 days, but Israel has indicated that if the fighting resumes, it is willing to join with the U.S. NPR's Emily Fang has more.
6: Netanyahu convened a cabinet meeting before departing for the U.S., where he'll attend the funeral of the late Senator Lindsey Graham, who was staunchly pro-Israel. And then Netanyahu will meet Trump on Tuesday. Iran's military spokesperson said Tehran believes Israel is trying to push the U.S. to expand attacks on Iran. In an Israeli poll last month, more than 90% of Israelis said they believed the now abandoned ceasefire between the U.S. and Iran favored Iranian interests. In addition to Iran, Netanyahu is concerned about a nuclear energy agreement the U.S. just signed with Saudi Arabia, something Israel has long opposed because they fear the kingdom may one day try to develop a nuclear weapon. Emily Fang, NPR News, Tel Aviv.
5: There are just 100 days left until November's midterm elections, and both parties say they have the lead. At stake is who controls the House and the Senate. Minority House Leader Hakeem Jeffries joined Pennsylvania Democratic Governor Josh Shapiro at a rally in Bethlehem, Pennsylvania today, where he said the Democratic Party is the one speaking for everyday Americans.
7: MAGA Republicans can find money for Donald Trump's reckless war of choice in Iran. They can find money for his king-like ballroom. They can find money to unleash ICE brutality on American citizens and law-abiding immigrant families. But when it comes to making your life more affordable, the cookie jar is empty.
5: Also at stake in the fall are several governorships. Dozens of wildfires are burning across the Pacific Northwest at this hour, forcing thousands of people to evacuate and stretching limited firefighting resources. From member station Oregon Public Broadcasting, Joni Auden-Lent has our reports.
8: Oregon had record low snowfall this past winter. That has led to several wildfires exploding across the region this past week. The Bench Fire erupted Saturday night and forced thousands to evacuate from the tribal community of Warm Springs. Jessica Newyear of the Oregon Department of Forestry says there aren't enough firefighters available on the ground.
9: We are definitely looking at fires and having to start prioritizing which ones are going to be staffed appropriately with how we want to staff each fire to try and help as best we can.
8: Parts of central and eastern Oregon are also experiencing dangerous air quality because of the wildfire smoke. For NPR News, I'm Joni Auden-Lent in Portland, Oregon.
5: And you're listening to NPR News. In its first 10 days in theaters, Christopher Nolan's The Odyssey has breezed past $500 million in ticket sales. NPR's Bob Mondello has our details.
10: Perhaps appropriately for a tale of a mythical Greek hero who wandered the ancient world for decades, The Odyssey is proving to have what the film industry calls legs.
11: Help me go home.
10: Where most blockbusters drop by about 50% in their second weekend, this epic adventure is off by just 19%. It is expected to take in $87 million in North America and another $128 million overseas, which means that after zipping past $500 million in ticket sales on Friday, it will end this weekend with a 10-day total of almost $640 million worldwide. That's a faster box office pace than any previous Christopher Nolan film, including Oppenheimer and his Batman films, and it suggests The Odyssey will become the filmmaker's third film to top $1 billion in ticket sales. Bob Mondello, NPR News.
5: Jackson Koivun won the PGA tournament in Minnesota Sunday. He held off Scottie Scheffler with a closing 5-under-66. That gave him a tournament record 25-under, 259 total. His win came in only his third start as a professional. World number one Scottie Scheffler started back in the pack on Sunday morning, but he finished with a 63, which was enough to give him second place, three strokes off the pace. And again, our breaking news tonight, several people have been injured in a shooting near the Space Needle in Seattle. Police are urging people to avoid the area. The shooting took place at a venue hosting the Bite of Seattle Food Festival. I'm Dale Willman, NPR News.
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0: 9 years. That's about how long it might take you to get through elementary school. It's 1.5 times as long as World War II. It's also the upper end of the average lifespan range of a ferret. And it's how long it's been since you got a new full-length album from U2. But soon, that long wait will be over. I'm Raina Duris. It is World Cafe. U2 have announced a new album is coming. Not a lot of details for it yet, but they did release this first single from it called Street of Dreams. U2, World Cafe.

0: That is Stay in Your Lane from Courtney Barnett. That's on her latest album, Creature of Habit, that came out back in the spring. Next up on World Cafe, some music from David Byrne. And you know, David, you're so wise. I have a question for you. What does everybody do?
1: Everybody!

0: very catchy new one from Michigander called Freaking Out. A longtime World Cafe favorite who was recently heard on Love Island USA on Live from the Archives next on World Cafe.
1: Good evening. It's 20 minutes after 8 o'clock. 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On tomorrow night's episode of World Cafe...
0: You might think being distracted is a bad thing, something to avoid. But for Thundercat, it might be a good thing that fuels creativity.
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1: 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Nevada Public Radio brings you real news, real stories, and real voices. Thank you for joining us tonight. We take you back to World Cafe.
0: This is World Cafe. I'm Raina Duras. And I'm not sure what the Venn diagram of World Cafe listeners and Love Island USA viewers looks like. But if you, like me, are in the middle of that and sometimes indulge in some reality TV, maybe you heard this on that show a few weeks back.

Kathleen Edwards' cover of Roxette's It Must Have Been Love appeared in an episode of Love Island USA, and Kathleen took to Instagram to talk about it, saying that while she got a ton of messages from people about it, she actually made $0 because it is a cover. So today on Live from the Archives, you're going to hear a Kathleen Edwards original from 2012. This is Kathleen Edwards' Change the Sheets, performed live for World Cafe.

Birdhouse in Your Soul, performed live by They Might Be Giants for World Cafe, a really early World Cafe recording for Live from the Archives. And now something from the brand new Alison Russell album she just put out this month called In the Hour of Chaos. This is Black Lavender featuring Brittany Spencer.

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0: Lost Boys, that's new from Phoebe Bridgers. If you love to cry, you might be getting excited. It's just under a month till the new Phoebe Bridgers album comes out. But don't worry, you can get lots of crying done in the meantime, thanks to your next artist on World Cafe.
1: Good evening. It's about 15 minutes to 9 o'clock. Thank you for joining us for World Cafe on Nevada Public Radio. Coming up next at 9 is the BBC World Service.
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0: You will hear Noah Kahan sing that he was born into a 100-year storm in Vermont in this next song. And that may be a slight exaggeration. He was born on New Year's Day in 1997 when there was severe cold and a severe ice storm. So he's mostly telling the truth. But 100-year storm probably just sounds better in a song than being born during a really bad cold snap. On World Cafe, I'm Raina. Here's Noah Kahan, Doors.

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1: 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At 9 o'clock, we'll move on to 1A. Let's preview what's coming up on the next show.
2: It's been months since the Pentagon held its last media briefing on the Iran war. The Department of Defense has been slow to publicize that Iranian strikes have killed at least 18 U.S. service members and wounded hundreds of others. Secretary Hegseth is asking Congress for more money to fund a war they haven't authorized. Lack of transparency at the Pentagon, next time on 1A.
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1: 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We have a little marketplace tech coming up for you after the break here. Then there will be one final segment of Morning Edition before 9 o'clock, where we'll have 1A for you. 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
3: 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UCLA professor Daniel Blumenstein studies the behavior of wild marmots.

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4: Odyssey is soaring at the box office. Why is a nearly 3,000-year-old story you maybe read in high school packing theaters in 2026? 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Hi, I'm Todd Zwillick. Today, the 1A Movie Club talks The Odyssey. The latest from director Christopher Nolan is an almost three-hour-long saga of myth, monsters, and the human reality of war. The Odyssey has grossed nearly $640 million worldwide in two weekends. What does this success say about the kinds of movies that audiences crave and why? And we'll hear right from the director, Christopher Nolan, on making the film.
5: So you're accusing me of using the Trojan horse to put a Trojan horse in the Trojan horse. Trojan horse exception.
4: Did you see The Odyssey? 1A at WAMU.org.
6: Live from NPR News, I'm Lakshmi Singh. President Trump is headed to Michigan today for an event on the economy. The visit comes with fewer than 100 days left until the congressional midterm elections. NPR's Mara Liasson reports on where things stand for Democrats and Republicans.
7: To win a majority in the House of Representatives, Democrats need a net pickup of 3 seats. To win a majority in the Senate, Democrats need a net pickup of 4 seats. Republicans are facing strong headwinds. President Trump's approval rating is under 40%. Voters are sour on the economy, and they blame the Iran war and Trump's tariffs for keeping prices high at the pump and the grocery store. But Republicans have some structural advantages, too. They've raised much more money than Democrats. Democrats have the advantage of enthusiasm. Democratic voters have been turning out in larger numbers than Republicans in primaries and special elections this year. Mara Liasson, NPR News.
6: The U.S. military has paused airstrikes against Iran as both sides try to negotiate an end to nearly 5 months of hostilities. Suzanne Maloney, an Iran expert with Brookings Institution, a nonprofit think tank in Washington, D.C., responds to whether this pause in fighting might be able to accomplish what previous pauses could not.
8: The president and his administration here in Washington seem to have rightly decided that there was no military value to continuing additional airstrikes on Iran. The president had been threatening to strike civilian targets. That was likely to lead to an escalation, not just by Iran, but by the Houthis, who have sought to target traffic in the Red Sea, the Bab el-Mandeb, as well as Saudi oil infrastructure.
6: The four American service members most recently killed during renewed fighting between the U.S. and Iran are no longer listed as part of the Iran war death toll, according to the Associated Press. Their names, as well as dozens believed to be wounded during the conflict, have been shifted to a new category called Overseas Operations. It's been added to the Defense Casualty Analysis System's website. More than a million acres of mostly rangeland has now burned in Oregon. NPR's Kirk Sigler reports more than two dozen fires are stretching resources and causing thousands of people to evacuate.
9: The wildfires have closed highways across central and eastern Oregon, including stretches of Interstate 84 that links Boise, Idaho to Portland, Oregon. Most are burning in remote federal rangeland and on private ranches and are causing major headaches for ranchers who are having to move cattle away from the flames with sometimes no warning. Oregon is coming off its driest and warmest winter on record with very little snowpack and now extremely dry fuels, including invasive grasses. The governor has declared states of emergency in multiple counties, and the state is now considered the top federal firefighting priority in the country. Kirk Sigler, NPR News, Boise.
6: You're listening to NPR News. Wildfires are also raging in Spain and France, where hundreds of thousands of people were forced to evacuate. The countries are preparing for an extended heat wave with higher temperatures forecast later this week. A recent study shows one in five teens and young adults turns to AI chatbots for mental health advice. That's a 40% jump over last year, according to a study in JAMA Pediatrics. NPR's Ritu Chatterjee reports mental health experts caution chatbots can pose risks to vulnerable individuals.
10: Generally used chatbots like ChatGPT and Gemini weren't designed for mental health support, but people are turning to them anyway, even in the midst of serious mental health crises. There have been several cases where vulnerable individuals have died by suicide after prolonged interactions with chatbots. While chatbots are a convenient source of support, connection to other humans is what protects people from suicide, says psychologist Ursula Whiteside. She runs a suicide prevention nonprofit called Now Matters Now.
11: If I'm with other people, I'm less likely to kill myself. If I'm building a relationship, I'm less likely to kill myself.
10: Ritu Chatterjee, NPR News.
6: Two theaters in the Brazilian Amazon are the newest additions to UNESCO's World Heritage List. The UN cultural entity says the 19th century Teatro de Paz in Belém and Teatro Amazonas in Manaus were symbols of political and urban ambition. They combine local materials and symbols with European architectural influences. They join landmarks such as the Great Wall of China, the Taj Mahal, and the Statue of Liberty on UNESCO's World Heritage List. This is NPR.
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13: 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A high of 110 just about forecast for Las Vegas today. Temperatures are expected to trend upward more toward about 115 over the weekend. 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

0: This is KNPR and KNPR.org, Nevada Public Radio. Coming up in about an hour, a little after 11:30, you'll hear KNPR's Paul Boker talk with the Clark County Defenders Union about how the county's public defenders had to suddenly evacuate their downtown office after initial testing revealed known carcinogens were on site. Again, that conversation from State of Nevada, a little after 11:30.
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3: Welcome back. I'm Todd Zwillick. 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
1: Wisdom of the Odyssey, 24 life lessons from Homer's epic, and he joins us now. 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
1: Great to have you, and we're looking forward to your expertise here. We're getting a lot of questions about the original versus the movie, so I'm glad you're here. But first, let's talk about one particular performance and bit of framing here. The first voice that audiences hear in Christopher Nolan's film is of the bard, telling the story of the Battle of Troy. The poem is recited by Houston rapper Travis Scott, who's also recorded a song for the film's soundtrack, along with the film's composer Ludvig Göransson and singer-songwriter James Blake.

0: Live from NPR News in Boston, I'm Steve Brown. Police are searching for a second suspect after gunfire erupted at a crowded food festival beneath Seattle's Space Needle. Two men and a woman died and four were wounded yesterday, including a two-year-old boy. Another suspect was earlier arrested. The shooting happened at the end of the annual Bite of Seattle festival. A Massachusetts woman is on trial in a case where her lawyers are expected to argue that postpartum issues were the reason she killed her three children. Lindsay Clancy has pleaded not guilty in the three counts of murder in the deaths of her children, ages 5, 3, and 8 months. Prosecutors argue Clancy strangled her three children in well-planned murders, but Clancy's attorney plans to lay out an insanity defense. A heat dome is set to expand across much of the central United States, pushing temperatures above 100 degrees from Dallas to North Dakota. About 70 million people will face heat advisories. Forecasters say the heat will stretch from the desert southwest to the Gulf Coast and into the Midwest and Great Plains. The elderly and children are especially at risk of heat-related illnesses. People are advised to seek air conditioning and stay hydrated. 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
1: We have a highlighted conversation from our most recent State of Nevada coming up for you after the break. Following that, you'll hear from me again briefly, and then we'll go back to Here and Now. This is Nevada Public Radio. Clark County employs almost 200 public defenders, whose job it is to provide legal representation to clients who can't afford an attorney. On July 2nd, this busy staff were forced to evacuate their downtown office after tests showed PCBs had surfaced. PCBs, or polychlorinated biphenyls, are known carcinogens. The attorneys say the county knew about the contamination and the ensuing illnesses and chose not to remediate it. The county says it is planning course testing for the site, which has not been deemed uninhabitable. KNPR's Ann Davis sat down with the president of the Clark County Defenders Union, David Westbrook. Here's part of their conversation.
3: David, thank you so much for joining me.
4: Thanks for having me.
3: So what is morale like right now among you and your colleagues?
4: I'd say probably a little bit like people who were in the lifeboats sailing away from the Titanic. First of all, it's a shock. The shock was that we were essentially given at about 4:30 on a Monday the order that we had to be completely evacuated by Thursday afternoon. A lot of people have been concerned about the building for a lot of years without knowing exactly what was wrong with the building. There's a lot of history to that.
3: What has been the reaction among you and your colleagues to learning that this was indeed PCB exposure and the county did, in fact, it sounds like, know about this? What's that experience been like?
4: Well, it's hard not to get sort of a sense of fear and dread when you find confirmation that there is something in the building capable of making us all sick. I mean, we've all known people in the building who have gotten cancer. People are scared about the long-term health consequences.
3: Now, I do want to move to the new office arrangement that you mentioned earlier. What is that like now? Are you in another county building? Are you doing sort of work from home hybrid stuff? What does that look like?
4: Well, we took an office that had, again, somewhere around 180 people in it. And we had to move it on no notice across the street to just two floors in the Phoenix building. The interesting thing about those two floors in the Phoenix building is that they were already occupied by members of our office. There are two floors that were already part of the public defender's office. It's simply not enough space to house everybody, not even close. We are among the busiest public defender's offices in the entire country. Our caseloads are through the roof. So basically, everything about our jobs that was challenging has become exponentially more challenging simply because of proximity, lack of office space, lack of access to the courthouse. We have to travel to and from the office more times during the day. It's more challenging to talk to our clients inside the jail. It's something that's workable over a short-term period of time, like a few weeks. But if we don't have office space for an extended period of time, and all signs point to that being the case, it's simply not tenable.
3: On that topic, actually, according to recent Las Vegas Review-Journal reporting, the upheaval has already caused one public defender to petition the court to delay a death penalty trial, as you, I'm sure, know. Now, the judge denied that petition, but do you anticipate that the evacuation and obviously ongoing health concerns will have an impact on the efficiency of the broader legal system here in Southern Nevada?
4: If we don't have our office situation addressed, I don't see how we can keep up our standards. There will be delays. There just has to be. Because as dedicated as we are and as hard as we work, I don't see a situation where we can keep this up for 6 months, for a year, without there being some kind of consequences to the final product.
3: Do you anticipate all of these changes and all of this upheaval and uncertainty as causing a large amount of burnout among the public defenders and causing people to actually just leave the ranks of Clark County public defenders?
4: That's a serious concern. This office has never been stronger from a personnel perspective. The attorneys and staff of the public defender's office are great. They're operating at an incredibly high level, and I would hate to lose any of them.
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6: When President Trump announced an anti-crime task force in Memphis last fall, federal and local officials never mentioned immigration enforcement as a goal. But the first few months shocked the community.
7: It was very evident that this was an immigration operation at its core.
6: Trump says he wants to replicate the Memphis task force elsewhere. I'm Elsa Chang. That's on All Things Considered from NPR News. Beginning at 4 on KNPR.
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10: I'm Indira Lakshmanan. It's Here and Now. The Proud Boys have been called far-right neo-fascists and terrorists. The FBI once labeled them an extremist group with ties to white nationalism back in 2018. Dozens of Proud Boys faced federal charges in the January 6, 2021 Capitol insurrection, and four of their leaders were found guilty of seditious conspiracy before they were pardoned by President Trump. Yet some Proud Boys insist they're just a men's club. Extremism researcher Jen Golbeck wanted to find out more. She sent requests to every Proud Boys chapter in America for an in-person meeting, and one chapter said yes. That

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3: 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K207CY Round Mountain at 89.3. K207CY Round Mountain at 89.3. K219AV Beatty at 91.7. 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

0: Up next on the show, the gutting of USAID funding has left former aid workers in Nepal facing desperate choices. Stay with us. You're with The World.
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Here's the local stock report. Vireo Growth will buy Planet 13 Holdings in an all-stock deal after the companies entered a definitive merger agreement, Vireo said in a company statement today. Each share of Planet 13 common stock will be converted into the right to receive a fractional share of Vireo. Planet 13 shares traded unchanged at 12 cents per share. Howard Hughes traded unchanged at $65.91. Southwest Gas fell 106 to $92.01. Formula One rose 128 to $98.33. And Allegiant Travel closed at $99.14, up 106. Both Las Vegas Sands and Boyd Gaming received favorable analyst commentary today after reporting second quarter earnings that were largely in line with expectations last week. Las Vegas Sands rose 168 to $47.76, and Boyd Gaming closed at $89.29, up 225. MGM gained 76 cents to 46.30. Wynn Resorts tacked on 278 to 99.70. Penn Entertainment added 70 cents to 21.18. And Red Rock Resorts finished the day at 65.07, up 115. I'm Hugh Anderson with Hightower Las Vegas.

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2: When President Trump announced an anti-crime task force in Memphis last fall, federal and local officials never mentioned immigration enforcement as a goal. But the first few months shocked the community.
3: It was very evident that this was an immigration operation at its core.
2: Trump says he wants to replicate the Memphis task force elsewhere. I'm Elsa Chang. That's on All Things Considered from NPR News.
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4: This is The Daily. I'm Zolan Kano Youngs. And now, back to my conversation with Ben Castleman about how AI is reshaping the economy.
5: Okay, Ben, as a 90s kid myself, I have a high top fade. I love the 90s. I don't want it to end. But tell me why we should look back at this time to understand something like AI.
6: So I'm a few years older than you, I think. I remember...
5: I'm not going to age you, Ben, yes.
6: So I remember the 90s well. And this was a decade where we had two really big consequential forces hitting the economy at the same time.
7: It spans the globe like a superhighway. It is called Internet.
8: It feels a bit like everyday human fellowship, but it's bigger and more precise.
6: The first of those is the Internet. Setting the stage for tech as we know it, setting the stage eventually for the mobile web and iPhones and apps and all of this, right?
9: Every business, no matter how large, no matter how small, will be on the Internet in the year 2000.
6: It created all these jobs, but it also wiped out lots of jobs.
10: Goodbye.
6: We used to have typists.
5: Right.
6: We used to have typing pools and then later word processors. Right before word processor was a program, it was a job. We had to go to the bank a lot more before we could do it on our phones. We eliminated a lot of jobs, but we don't remember it as this mass job losses.
5: Why is that?
6: Because it happened gradually and it was diffused across the economy. You know, it was that as companies figured out how to use this technology in different ways, they started to change these jobs. People who were later in their careers had time to sort of wrap up their careers and retire. People who were earlier in their careers had time to learn new skills or to change direction, right? To say, hey, maybe this isn't the career that I want to go into. Maybe I should go in a different direction.
5: You had time to pivot.
6: You had time to pivot. And we look back now and we remember this as this period of growth and opportunity, even though it was a period of tremendous disruption and uncertainty in the moment.
5: Okay. So now the question would seem to be, just how fast is the AI transition going to play out? And will it be so fast that people can't pivot?
6: I think that's exactly the question. And it is what we'll learn over the next few years, but we don't know the answer to that yet.
5: Ben, it does seem to me, particularly as we sort of compare these two periods, like the internet was a tool to workers. It's a tool to us now, right? But when I talk to people in Washington, when I talk to just friends around the country, they're not worried about this as a tool. They're worried that they could be replaced by AI.
6: That is the fear. I don't think we know yet that that's the reality.
5: Okay, okay.
6: AI, at this point, for the most part, is a tool. It's a tool that workers are using in different ways. They're finding it more or less useful. But for the most part, right, you're talking about starting to explore using AI in your work, right? But there's not an AI White House reporter right now. And so we don't yet know whether AI is really going to take my entire job or somebody's entire job. As we go through this part of the J, as companies and workers start to figure this out, we'll get a better sense of whether does it actually replace some of these jobs, or does it just make all

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1: Good evening. It's about 10 minutes to 5 o'clock. The National Weather Service has issued an extreme heat warning lasting through around 8 this evening. Stay hydrated. The high in Las Vegas is expected to be over 110. Hot temperatures remain through the week. 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